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1: 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And now we present Witness History. 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
2: BBC World Service. And now, Witness History with me, Stefania Gotzer. We're going back 30 years to the moment that changed the way we see dinosaurs forever. It's October 1996, and the annual meeting of the Society of Vertebrate Paleontology is underway at the American Museum of Natural History. But the real buzz, it's not in the conference rooms, it's in the corridors. There, two scientists, one Canadian and one Chinese, are quietly showing a stack of photographs that's turning heads.
3: When we were at the conference in New York City, my colleague Chen Paiji from Nanjing came over and he brought many, many photographs.
2: This is Canadian paleontologist Philip Curry.
3: It just went totally crazy. Everybody wanted to line up and see the photographs. And it didn't matter if you were a scientist with just an interest, because you couldn't believe that after all these years, feathered dinosaurs had finally been found.
2: Chen Peiji and Philip Curry were not scheduled to present

0: any joint research at the world's most important paleontology meeting. Yet when they met there, word quickly spread that they were carrying something far more explosive than anything on the program.
1: In the 1960s and 70s, the idea came out that maybe dinosaurs were warm-blooded. Not all dinosaurs, but certainly a lot of them. And if they were warm-blooded, then the small ones would need some kind of insulation on their body. If dinosaurs, in fact, were ancestral to birds, it makes sense that feathers is the kind of insulation that would be on their body. However, a lot of people said, well, you can't imagine a robin coming from a Tyrannosaurus Rex. You know, unless you find feathers on a dinosaur fossil, I'm never going to believe you.
0: But now, he and his colleague had that evidence in their hands. So how did they get it?
1: When I was 6 years old, I opened a box of cereal and there was a free plastic dinosaur inside, and that got me hooked on dinosaurs.
0: Philip grew up to become a scientist and got a job in Alberta, Canada, one of the world's great centers for paleontology. Some of the largest dinosaur fossils have been found there. But since the second half of the 20th century, scientists' attention has been drawn elsewhere, as this 2011 BBC documentary explains.
2: One country now sits at the center of the new dinosaur revolution. China. In recent years, spectacular fossils have been uncovered here. Amazingly preserved, these fossils revealed exquisite new details. And they're giving
1: us... In a long period when I was growing up, I guess, the political situation between China and the West really was in very rough shape, we'll say. But Canada was one of the countries that seemed to get along well with China.
0: Philip became director of the China-Canada Dinosaur Project, the largest dinosaur exploration program between East and West in the last century. It was through that connection that in September 1996, he learned of a discovery that had barely circulated beyond China.
1: I went through Beijing, and there was a front page article on a Chinese newspaper, and it had a photograph of a small meat-eating dinosaur surrounded by what looked like feathers.
0: Ji Qiang, director of the Chinese Geological Museum, had broken the news of the discovery to the Chinese media. He invited Philip to see the specimen in Beijing.
1: I was very surprised to be ushered not into a collections room to see the specimen. I was ushered into a conference room, and it was full of the press, cameras and newspaper journalists and so on. I mean, the room was full. They sat me down at the front with Ji Qiang and brought out specimens one at a time, insects and fish. But I was starting to give up, and I was starting to think, well, maybe they weren't going to actually show me the one I wanted to see. But then suddenly this one box comes out, and it's a Chinese silk-covered box, quite amazing, with red velvet inside, and there was a specimen lying on the red velvet. Within milliseconds, I realized that this was no fake. This was a specimen that was covered with something that, if it's not feathers, it's proto-feathers. It's something leading to feathers. And I became an instant believer.
0: It was a Sinoceropteryx, a small dinosaur that lived about 125 million years ago in what is now China. It is now believed to have had feathers, not for flight, but for insulation. Philip had been invited to study it with Ji Qiang, but then...
1: Something went sour during the press conference. And I wasn't sure what it was, but at the end of the conference, then there was no question that Ji Qiang was finding a way to say, no, you're not going to work on the specimen. As it turned out, is because of things that were said and translated in a certain way. I was questioning the fact that Ji had called it a fossil bird rather than a dinosaur.
0: Ji Qiang believed it was the world's oldest bird, but Philip was convinced it was a dinosaur.
1: He was a geologist, and he was training himself to be a paleontologist because he had access to all these beautiful specimens from northeastern China.

0: But when he saw feathers on the outside of the Sinoceropteryx specimen, then to him, this was not a dinosaur, this was a bird.
1: Philip went back to Canada empty-handed, but all was not lost. Li Fang is one of the farmers involved in the discovery. He spoke to the BBC in 1998 for a different documentary.
2: I was digging and uncovered a large slab of rock. I broke it down the middle and discovered a skeleton. When I saw it, I was really pleased, even though I didn't know what the fossil was. I thought it must be valuable.
1: It was indeed valuable, and that break in the rock left not one, but two pieces of the same fossil.
0: The specimen was found in a slab of rock that had been split, and half of the specimen ended up in one slab of rock, and the other half ended in the other slab of rock. And the amateur collector, who was a farmer, was a pretty good businessman, and so he had sold half of the specimen to the Geological Museum in Beijing, and the other half of the specimen he sold to the museum in Nanjing.
1: Chen Peiji was the paleontologist studying that other half of the fossil kept in Nanjing. He agreed to meet Philip at the annual meeting of the Society of Vertebrate Paleontology in New York, where this story began. Until then, news of the discovery had largely remained within China and Japan. It was at that meeting in New York that all of the world first learned of the feathered dinosaur, thanks to the photographs Chen Peiji had brought to Philip.
0: And I was invited to go back to China almost immediately and go see the specimen in Nanjing. And so I was the only person for a long time who had seen both sides of the specimen even.
1: Sinoceropteryx was only the first of many feathered dinosaur fossils unearthed in China. Its discovery sparked years of debate. Today, the scientific consensus is clear. Some dinosaurs evolved feathers, and over millions of years gave rise to modern birds. Even major film franchises like Jurassic World have embraced this shift, with recent installments depicting dinosaurs covered in feathers.
0: That's about time.
1: That was Canadian paleontologist Philip Curry telling the story of how the first feathered dinosaur was revealed to the world. He was speaking to me, Stefania Gotzer, for Witness History.
3: 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This is Cosmopolitan News and Views. Mainly fine, but afternoon cloudy periods, light winds, afternoon south easterlies. And for tomorrow, fine apart from some evening cloud and south easterlies. Sunset this evening at 5:18 p.m. Sunrise tomorrow morning at 7:13 a.m. In Hamilton at the moment, we are sitting on 17 degrees and expected overnight low of 4 degrees. So winter is just around the corner, so stay warm. What's on my mind? The opinion is mine. History on May 17, 2026. New Zealand Hit Parade, History and Song, May 17, 2024. World Politics with Gary Schofield, Ship Movements with Dwayne Porter, and Trevor's Talk before 2 o'clock this afternoon. Well, there's a few things on my mind this Sunday afternoon. First up, why isn't your kid at school? Weekdays, they're meant to be at school by law. What's preventing them go to school? When I was at Cambridge High, you had to have a pretty good reason you weren't at school, whether you were sick, etc., etc. You had to bring a note to school. But, and of course, the teacher, like mine, had the class register, so it was register time in the morning. You had to say yes sir or yes mum, and of course there was little notes, pieces of paper which said, hey, why is he absent? But I'm noticing on the streets, McDonald's, etc.

etc., that there are kids on the street with their parents. They should be at school. That's why David Seymour is chasing them. Talking about David Seymour, he's had a biff this week and last week with RNZ. He says their news coverage is biased. If he wants biased, Mr. Seymour, go and have a look at GB News in Britain. It is so biased. It is staffed by a former Conservative MP, Jacob Rees-Mogg. Even Nigel Farage has a show, and Nigel himself has made big news in the news because he's won seats in Scotland's Parliament, but he's also up for fraud. It seems that a few million dollars are missing, Mr. Farage, for Reform UK. So, but coming back to New Zealand, David Seymour's been having a go at RNZ. I don't think their news is biased. And some of our MPs are finding it hard to get through to people. And Winston Peters has his favourites when it comes to the media. It is very hard to talk to Winston Peters, and I know it is because I've had that chance. So that's my thoughts for this week. 137205, May 17, 2026. 1833 in Paihia, Northland. Māori welcome the new resident, James Busby.

This day, 1291, Scottish nobles recognise the rule and authority of Edward I, known to the Scots as Longshanks.

It was this day in 1946. Scottish singer, songwriter, and the UK's answer to Bob Dylan was born in Glasgow. He's 79 today.

And it was this day in 2012, singer-songwriter Donna Summer died.

0: Escapes from prison, beginning 65 days on the road. He was in New Zealand, of course, and it wasn't the first escape. He escaped from prison in Taranaki and Mount Eden Prison. He became so famous that they even recorded a song, and it's done by the Harold Morrison Quartet and Jerry Merito.
1: Underneath the armchair.

0: happens. He made the police a wilder and a wilder, I think.
1: For weeks, the Johns, they hounded George. So tired, he came.

0: year, the Hal Morrison Quartet and George the Wilder. Oh, sorry about that. That was, of course, it was Underneath the Arches, George the Wilder Boy, Haere Haere Rahine. Yeah, the Hal Morrison Quartet. Moving on right now, New Zealand Hit Parade. Chartorg.nz, history and songs. Sad day in New Zealand rugby this day, May 17, 1924. Māori All Black, Northland halfback, Sid Going, dies at the age of 80. Debuted for the All Blacks in 1967. 29 tries, 44 points, including penalties. Yes, he did kick. President of the LDS Temple, the Temple View in Hamilton.
1: 5 yards from the far corner flag, and Luke's to put this ball in for France. New Zealand ball. Trying to work it back. They get it up. Going, and it's going again. Phenomenal.

0: But like on the one of the bridges, it's the Claudelands Bridge as you come in.
1: Yes, I've been across there.
0: Yeah, and there's speed bumps all the way across that bridge. We'll have more next week for you, Trevor. Thank you for coming in. It's time to go. We've had a fun New Zealand Music Month next week, and we'll have more on the billion-dollar debt. We'll keep talking about it. If the City Council don't talk about it, it's coming up 2 o'clock. Stand by for the one and the only Harmony Waikato.

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0: Hi, I'm Tracy.
1: And I'm Susan, and we've started a club for women in the middle.
0: So if you've ever thought, oh my gosh, now what?
1: Then you're already a member. 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

0: One.
1: Welcome to Harmony Waikato, everybody. A cappella show, and this week we're featuring... What are we featuring?
0: Well, that should tell you that chorus that was singing that was called City Lights, and the song was called Ain't That a Kick in the Head. So
1: I noticed that, yes.
0: You can decide what the theme might be from that. It's contained in the words that I have told you. You have 3 seconds starting now.
1: Something to do with cities?
0: No.
1: Something to do with heads?
0: No.
1: Well, that's kick right. Me then.
0: Light.
1: Oh, light.
0: So that's our theme today, is light.
1: How do you get light from a kick in the head?
0: Well, the chorus that sang it was City Lights.
1: Oh, I see. Yeah, perhaps we were lightheaded.
0: That's all right. The things we do in old age that we have to put up with. But there you go. So, City Light. And, of course, we know that song well.
1: We do, yes. Yeah. Mighty River Harmony has sung that and is still singing it.
0: Indeed.
1: We might be singing it in a few weeks' time.
0: Yes,
1: you never
0: indeed.
1: Know.
0: We're looking forward to that. We shall give you more details as it gets closer. Durdum, durdum, durdum, durdum, durdum.
1: What are you doing?
0: Oh, I don't know. It's Sunday.
1: Get on with it.
0: So, light is our theme for the day. We're going to move on to another light song. And this one is one that I'm sure that you will enjoy. There's a group called Second Edition. Who you've heard of, been around for a while. And
1: yes.
0: Some of these songs we're going to play today, we're going to play some new ones that some people would know, but also some of our newer barbershop singers won't know some of the old ones. So this is one that was, they were kind of a standard. There's a couple of standards we're going to play from back in the 90s when I first started singing barbershop.
1: Back.
0: And this is Second Edition called Genie with the Light Brown Hair.
1: Oh, dear. That was...

0: Oh, that was beautifully done.
1: Yeah, second edition. Of course, International Quartet Champions, 1988.
0: Wow.
1: So it's going back a while ago.
0: It certainly is.
1: So that's why some of them were standards. And I thought we'd kind of stick with that for a little bit and sing another standard from that time, because it's useful for some of our singers now to kind of hear some of their stuff.
0: Right, yeah.
1: And you might remember another song that was around that time that all vocal minority in Auckland, all the Auckland quartets tended to love to sing this one. This is a quartet called Sorcerers of Sound. And the song is another light song. The song is called I'm Beginning to See the Light.
0: Ah.

0: Yeah, they just made it. Yes.
1: I mean, that's the thing with this show. We don't have to play just the best of the best.
2: Right.
1: You know, we can play ordinary quartets, choruses that have been practicing and rehearsing and probably the same level that most of us are at, if not better.
0: It reminds me of a quartet, Phoenix Rising, from Christchurch, that was in its heyday back in the probably the early 2000s.
1: I saw them actually in the first year they won it.
0: Yep, they did well.
1: They were cool, yeah. So, moving from the old stuff to some of the newer stuff, and one show that's kind of taken off actually a little bit in Barbershop is some of the songs from Mary Poppins 2.
2: Mm-hmm.
1: I think After Hours sang Nowhere to Go But Up, which is quite a cool song. So this is another song from that same movie, if you like. And this one is called A Trip A Little Light Fantastic. And all I need to do now is find, there it is, Sound of Illinois, chorus are singing this one.
0: Oh, good on them.
1: Quite a cool chorus.

0: It's quite spectacular.
1: Yeah,
0: actually, most of the things that you're playing are on YouTube, and so people can look them up and actually get the full impression of a big chorus dancing around the stage.
1: Indeed. And I guess that's the whole point, as I do the searching for them.
0: Yes.
1: So you can kind of go and look it up, etc. Which gives us copyright issues, of course, if we try and play stuff that hasn't been put into the public domain. So we try and stick to that. So... Speaking of After Hours,
0: yes,
1: which I mentioned a moment ago, this is another song that After Hours did. And believe it or not, I'm not actually going to play After Hours today. But it's one they did that I think it's quite nice. It's from the movie Tangled,
0: right,
1: which came out a few years ago, 2014, I think it was, it came out, etc. And again, another light one. And this is the New England Voices, a chorus number, a chorus version, rather than a quartet version of I See the Light.
0: You see the light, another light.
1: Another light.

0: A very pretty sound.
1: I see the light. Yes, the arrangement actually was Theo Hicks arranged that from Instant Classic. And most of us probably know that from After Hours performing it, as I say. But that's actually a song that's going to be sung by the Dream Chorus this year in St. Louis.
0: Is that
1: so
0: right?
1: I'm currently learning the bass part for that.
0: Oh, good for you.
1: Isn't that fun?
0: Yeah.
1: Changes the whole song when you sing a different part to what you've been listening to. And moving on from that to another song from, I'll say movies, TV, and this is a song from a TV show, called, a series called Only Murders in the Building, which you may have heard of.
0: I haven't, actually.
1: You haven't. This is a chorus called Prism, and I love this chorus. They're so cool. They came in the top five last year.
0: Ah.
1: Might have even come at third, I think, with this one. So really, really cool. And this is from Only Murders in the Building. This is Look for the Light.
0: Look for the Light.

0: beautifully done. Lovely arrangement.
1: Isn't that lovely? Yes. Yeah. And there's been more than one or two people in our audience today who will be singing their own part with that, I am sure.
0: The Vox Collective Kirikiri Roa.
1: Absolutely.
0: Is practicing that one right now.
1: The bass part was going loud and strong in the studio here today.
0: Yes, I hope you didn't hear it.
1: We know the bits we missed. So that's about our wrap up for the day. We've got one more song to do, which is our outro song, if you like. It's come from, I've gone back to the Varsity Quartet.
0: Varsity Quartet
1: from 2024, a quartet called Rivet. Or Rivet, R-I-V-E-D. I presume it's Rivet. So they're riveted to the spot. And this is called There's a Broken Heart for Every Light on Broadway. So enjoy, and we will see you. Derek and Peter will be here next week, and we will see you in 2 weeks' time.
0: We will indeed.

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1: 1200 degrees, Fridays 10 p.m. on Free FM 89.0.

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0: He aha te wā, ko te whā karaka I te ahi ahi. It's 4 p.m.
1: Kia ora, New Zealand. 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
3: Welcome to the documentary In the Studio from the BBC World Service. I am Frenny Joey. Last summer, I met the Kenyan artist Mika Obanda at his studio in the slums of Nairobi, where I saw the mosaics and drawings he was finishing off for an exhibition. He's been through a lot since then. I want to tell you about the challenges he's faced and how that has affected his work. But first, here's a reminder of the artwork he was making with a surprising twist. His mosaics are not created using traditional tiles, but from something most of us throw away, eggshells.
4: Eggshells can do art, deep, very meaningful art.
3: For the past 6 years, he's been using these delicate shells, painstakingly placing the tiny pieces to create his vibrant, personal, and activist artworks.
4: When I'm using eggshells, I'm exploring color. Mosaic, I feel it's very personal to me. It made me find peace in the moment that I couldn't find peace.
3: Mika lives and works in Mukuru, a slum area in the south of Nairobi. Now, about 60% of the capital's population live in slums, and Mika's artworks often depict the experiences faced by the 700,000 people who call Mukuru home. It's crowded. It can be a difficult place to thrive in.
4: Mukuru inspires my work a lot. Like 90% of what I do is like inspired from here. When I speak about what I've gone through, all this is affecting me. That's what comes out in my work.
3: So I'm just taking a walk to Mika's studio in Mukuru. There are so many shops and children coming back from school, open air markets. Hello, Mika.
4: Hello, Frenny. How have you been?
3: I'm good.
4: Yeah, I'm happy to have you here, and I would like to show you the studio.
3: All right, let's go then. So all of your neighbors here, these are like their family houses, and your studio is the only house in this area that's like an office or a workplace.
4: Yeah.
3: Okay.
4: So this is my studio. This is where I create my work. It's a very hot space.
3: Yes, I'm sweating right now.
4: Yes.
3: This entire room is made of iron sheet. And because this room doesn't have a window, Mika has created sort of a window on the ceiling made from
4: transparent sheets.
3: On my left-hand side are sketches and the bucket of eggshells.
4: Yeah, the bucket of eggshells. This is like my, where I collect them and put them after they've dried. I put them here.
3: I can see some of the eggshells which you've already prepared are painted pink, purple, yellow, red, all sorts of colors.
4: Yes, before even starting to cut them, I usually paint them using acrylics with a very thick layer of paint. And then I mix it with wood glue to make it more stronger. So these are like my palettes.
3: Mika's using these palettes to create his latest artworks, a series of mosaics called Trying to Blossom, in which he's putting himself at the center of his works.
4: I've started with the first testers, which are going to give me a ground for the whole series. And then I make the pieces, the

0: mosaics, very big artworks.
1: Do you have any reasons for choosing that particular theme?
0: Yeah, because I've grown in the slums here in Mukuru Koruben, where I'm trying to blossom in the midst of all these hardships, growing in the slum, police brutality, the government like misusing funds which are supposed to help people in a particular state or in a particular area. All those things, I want to address them, but now in a very creative way that is consumable by everyone. I want to go deep into the challenges that they face, trying to see that artist, everything that affects him as a Kenyan, as an African.
1: You scribbled some notes here, trying to blossom distribution plan one, the self-education and research, overlooking my younger self, I can believe, you'll watch this flourish. I love that. And you're sketching in chalk.
0: Yeah, and what I'm doing currently is like just small pieces, like just a test of waters on how far this series can go.
1: As I can see, you've pinned 11 testers on the wall. So like the third one here, I can see a sketch where there are four people sitting on the floor and there are two stools. One of them is toppled over and there's also a candle lit in the room.
0: It's titled Support System. That's me, she's sitting down. And then the family is like, yeah, that's the support system. So then the candle, like showing like the light is not enough.
1: Oh, so the candle features in a lot of the tester pieces that you have on the wall here.
0: Yeah. Because these are like showing like the very low moments of an artist moving to a new space where you don't know how it is. Most of the things are not clear.
1: And definitely a big part of your studio is the eggshell collection. So right in front of us, we have a bucket full of eggshells.
0: So this I collect from hotels in Nairobi. Every week I would go for them. Eggshells is like the major part of my studio.
1: The eggshells, when you get them, are they sometimes full of leftover egg yolk and egg white? Are they wet? Because the ones you have here look pretty clean and not smelly. I was expecting to smell some rotten eggs in here.
0: Yeah, first thing first, when I get them, I dry them in the sun. When they are dry, they don't have any smell. And then after painting them, I break them and they get very hard when I paint them with a very thick layer.
1: They get stronger after painting with acrylic.
0: Yeah, so and then I flatten them with my hands.
1: And now they're not brittle anymore. It actually needs quite more force to break the shells.
0: Yeah, like it's now even harder. So then I have to get a scalpel. Mm-hmm. And then slice them piece by piece into very simple shapes. And also while cutting them, I have to know where I'm going to place them, because if it's a very large area, I'm going to cut them into very bigger shapes. So I am like taking the color brown. It's like next to orange.
1: And what you're working on now, according to your notebook, is number 7, which is entitled You'll Watch Me Flourishing.
0: So when I've made these kind of green trees and leaves with it, and then there's a crowd of people. The main character in the work who has like a coat which has leaves growing on him is trying to be honestly himself. And then everyone is like surprised and they're like looking, and even someone is like sniffing out the leaves that are growing from him, showing people that they'll watch you grow, they'll watch you flourish, they'll watch you be this person who they never thought you'll be. And I'm going to pick some eggshells and get the knife. So then I take a brush and some glue. I apply them at a particular place.
1: What do you use for your canvas?
0: I use wood, MDF boards, sometimes ply boards.
1: So this one, we are now on the face of the main character and you're applying the glue so you can be able to stick the sliced eggshells.
0: So I use now a bamboo skewer. It's like this stick, which is used for mostly food, mshikaki, that kind of thing.
1: Mshikaki is the Swahili word for skewers.
0: And I pick one like that.
1: Oh, so you apply a little bit of glue on the tip of the bamboo skewer, and then that glue enables you to pick the eggshell piece using the skewer, and then you stick it manually using your hands.
0: Yeah, or I can even, sometimes I don't even use my hand, I can just go it like that.
1: Mika, this is quite laborious, like sticking all these tiny pieces until you make an entire painting.
0: Yes, it's very therapeutic for me. I have a lot of racing thoughts. And the patience that comes with working with

0: eggshells, I think it slows me down slowly by slowly until I finish the whole artwork. And it can take even 2 months, or maybe even there's an artwork which I did and it took 6 months.
1: All right, so I'll let you do the sticking as I watch you without distracting you, because you need to pay attention.
0: Yes. Sometimes I even realize that I placed a particular very good color in a particular place without even knowing. So like it can get me to that place where I can be so in the moment to a point that I even forget I'm working. I just feel like I'm just having fun. And basically that's art. The brown has a lot of orange. That's why I mix it that way. Specifically for this person, you can see the others are like a bit pale. This one is popping out more because I'm like showing the main person in the artwork. I want him to be so visible in a way that no one can assume him.
1: So it's a mixture of colors, the ones that pop out and the ones that are quieter.
0: Yeah, basically that.
1: You know, one thing I've also noticed is that it ends up giving a rough texture.
0: Yes, and actually I love the texture.
1: So you basically feel the texture gives your work a bit more superiority or an edge?
0: Yeah, you know, in a way.
1: Well, that's your style. I noticed that your studio is in a place where the traffic noise can get very loud and your neighbors can be loud at times. Does that distract you?
0: Yeah, so sometimes it's like maybe that noise was meant to be there so that I create something. So I just accept that nature plays its part at times.
1: So now I'm just standing behind Mika and I'm giving him some quiet time so he can keep working on this. Quite a labor of love. And he's smiling.
0: So you can see the studio is so hot in a way that I have to put water in the glue so that it doesn't dry down, the glue doesn't dry.
1: The temperatures are going as high as 28 degrees Celsius, but that's not too hot for Nairobi. As he works, Mika tells me about his early life and his discovery of using eggshells for art.
0: I started getting into drugs. The teacher saw us, searched my bag. And my mom, she was like very mad at me. So I had to go to stay with my sister. So I was kicked out of school for, it was supposed to be 2 weeks, but I stayed out of school for 3 months. I had stayed with my sister. Her husband was very religious. I even got saved. I even became a...
1: You became a born-again Christian.
0: Yes.
1: Did that save you from the illegal stuff?
0: Yes, I think it did. Because from that time, I've never done it again. I told the teacher that I can't go back. I want to go to a new school to start over in a good way. Now, this new school had art as a lesson. Over and over, I would go to the art room window and then saw them using eggshells in mosaic. I loved what they were doing. After seeing that, I would go back home, collect eggshells from the riverside and start doing mosaic over and over. I took the artwork that I did to that teacher, and then to my surprise, she loved it so much. Art helps me a lot to understand things. Everything else that's not concerned with art, I'm not doing.
1: You're listening to the documentary In the Studio from the BBC World Service, and I'm with the Kenyan artist Mika Obanda as he works on his eggshell mosaic series, Trying to Blossom. As well as working on his mosaics, Mika has an exhibition of his charcoal and pastel drawings happening next week, and his mother is on a mission to help him look his best.
0: That's my mom. Hello, mommy.
2: Hello.
0: Okay, Dangalia, so then go for an interview.
1: Sorry, so that's your mom calling?
0: Yeah.
1: Is it work related?
0: Yeah, it's work related because she's buying for me shoes for my exhibition. I'm getting very stylish, inspired by some Sauti Sol music.
1: And Sauti Sol is a popular Kenyan music band. Looks like your mom is your wardrobe manager.
0: She's doing a lot of things. She's a tailor. Actually, I think most of my work is inspired by her also.
1: Mika has put the issue of femicide at the center of his works for this exhibition. It's a big ongoing problem in Kenya, which has included a nationwide march against the rising cases of violence against women. I can see it's a picture of a woman who is crouching on the ground and she looks afraid, and there's a crowd of people behind her.
0: Yeah, that's the whole concept, actually. It's called a toxic cult. Addressing the toxic masculinity that's around, and also like the flag of the country, the Kenyan flag is like falling on the ground. So it's like showing like if we keep abusing the woman, this means that the country is like falling.
1: I can also see you have a picture of a woman carrying a tray of eggs, or are those fruits? What are you using here, charcoal?
0: Yeah, that's charcoal. the piece itself, it's called Her Reality. So it's

0: basically you're not talking about my mom, how it was when we were growing up in the slums. This is her being abused. She shows people this flower that everything is fine, and she serves the men around her like nothing is wrong. So it's like addressing issues about femicide, like where does this thing come from? That's my mom.
1: Yeah.
0: Hello? Hello, is this Jenny Frazier? Nilikwambia zinataka vile zinakaa zikavaa zikae. Yaani nilikutumia picha angalia kwa WhatsApp yako nilikutumia ile siku kule mtu nikutumia. Ama acha tu najitafutia. Hiyo hapana. Okay, sawa.
1: So that's your mom calling again about the shoes. Give us an update.
0: So the shoes are not like the ones that I wanted.
1: So the picture she sent there, that's a blue boot, like gumboots you wear when you're gardening.
0: Yeah, I want something like this, something that has...
1: a heel.
0: Yeah.
1: This is an important part of the exhibition, finding the right shoes.
0: I'm
1: peeping through to his phone. Wow, it's a similar one, but in white. Mika is very choosy when it comes to his shoes for the exhibition.
0: Hello, you're pia pana.
1: Oh, you just told your mom no. Yeah. Will she be heartbroken that you didn't like her choices?
0: No, she won't, because she's making for me the outfit for the show.
1: Oh, so she's still a big part of your costume design.
0: Yeah. She's making this very bell-bottom.
1: Yeah, like fashion from the 70s, from the 1970s.
0: Yeah, and also like a kimono.
1: Your mom wanted you to study business. How is art viewed in Kenya?
0: In Kenya, I think art is in its growing stages, and that's why I feel like it was hard for my mom to understand that someone can be an artist from the slum.
1: I leave Mika to prepare his work and find the right shoes and return 3 months later to see how everything's going. I can see that he's finished the smaller eggshell mosaic templates and is now working on creating the larger versions of the works. He's also been expanding his studio, taking over the unit next door. Yeah, I can see it's almost double the size.
0: Yeah, I'm happy not to fill up the space.
1: A big change in the Trying to Blossom series is that Maker's decided that it's not just going to be the eggshell mosaics. He's also adding some big charcoal and pastel paintings to it as well.
0: I wanted Trying to Blossom series to be diverse, to have a variety of mediums.
1: So mosaics, paintings,
0: pastel drawings. I'm currently researching, doing these art works which are about spirituality and how art is a ministry. With this, I'm going to showcase them in Kibera House of Friends Gallery.
1: I can see you have 6 sketches and one looks complete, but you haven't done it with the eggshells. This looks like chalk and pastel?
0: Yeah, I've done it with colored pastel.
1: Colored pastel.
0: Pastel.
1: There's a person as if they're floating in the air, mm-hmm. and there's a crowd beneath them.
0: The artwork is called Sacrificial Lamb. The artist is like the sacrificial lamb because they hold nothing behind and they are free with what they express.
1: So you like experimenting with different materials. When you use charcoal, does it get your hands really dirty and black? Does it like get into your nails? Do you use the charcoal while wearing gloves?
0: Getting dirty in the studio is one of the things I think that inspires me. I don't know about other people, but for me, I think that in the studio, I think I have to really get messy.
1: Messy is creative.
0: Yeah, that's where I feel like I'm being creative. Like now I'm really making art.
1: It was wonderful to see how Maker's enthusiastic energy inspired his art. And I left him finishing off those last few pieces for the exhibition. But then just a few weeks later, disaster struck.
0: Around midnight, I was going out to pour some water. Then when I saw some people coming from up here. So I was thinking maybe there's something has happened. I went and slept. So then the next morning, my mom was calling me and telling me that everything has just been involved in the fire accident. I felt like all my effort, everything that I've been putting together to prepare me for the future and for my career has gone to nothing.
1: Sadly, Maker got the news that his studio, along with a number of neighboring homes, was destroyed in a fire. Fires are all too common in the slums of Nairobi, and he was keen to find out if any of his work could be saved.
0: I saw how everything is on the floor. I was crying, a lot of crying actually, could not control it. Then my mom, my sister came, tried to hold me together. It was a feeling of numbness for a period of time. I remember I just thought that

0: Everything that I've ever worked on is gone and never come back again. After one day, I started calling a few people that are close or maybe that we had plans within the studio. And through those calls, I think that's where my courage came back again.
1: I'm very sorry to hear that. That must have been a very heartbreaking experience. Was everyone okay in the fire? Was anybody hurt?
0: No one was hurt, but the loss of belongings, loss of where to sleep, you know, that's a reality in the slum. It's something that they know happens over and over again.
1: It's devastating to hear that these fires are a common occurrence here. So after the fire that took down your studio, what happened next?
0: I remember I called a friend of mine called Rose. She's a publisher of the African Art News. So then she encouraged me to share that incident on my social platforms. And after sharing it online, I started getting support. People calling, people trying to check up on me. And through that, I got a residency in Kibera. So that was like some sense of hope. They wanted me to maybe repeat the pieces that I had made. I had to insist that I can't do that. It's not possible. I am an artist who lives mostly in the moment. I can't create something that is long gone. So I had to go back to the studio again and start afresh. People funded my stay in Kibera, buy materials for my art practice. Hey, build as well, we're building the studio. Through that, that's where I really found like the real community. But again, I never chose to be born in Mukuru.
1: Because Mukuru is a neighborhood that's challenging to live in. There's a bit of crowding, a problem with garbage collection, the electricity supply isn't constant. There's just so many challenges that Mukuru residents face.
0: Yeah. And the support that I got, I didn't get it because like someone is like pitying me. Like I got it because people know the work that I do.
1: And I remember when you called me, it was sad to know what had happened to you, but at least we knew that you needed some help.
0: Yeah, talking about things I think is very helpful for a person. When you speak it out, that's where you actually get freedom. When you don't do that, you get locked into yourself and you forget there's a world out there waiting for you. Yeah.
1: So we're here to see your new studio.
0: So it's the one with two windows and then planters hanging from the wire mesh to window.
1: All right. Have to go up the stairs?
0: Yeah.
1: Wow, this gives you a view of the area.
0: Yeah. Welcome.
1: Wow. This is much more spacious and much more natural light. And we get a cool breeze. The previous studio used to get a bit heated up in the sun.
0: Yeah, at time like now, it would have been like you'd be sweating.
1: Now here, you don't need any air conditioning. So right at the corner is the main artwork going on. Tell us about this, Mika. I can see it's still in black and white.
0: On every year, I've been making a self-portrait of myself. And this year my theme is being untamed, living life as if you are free. So the portrait is taking some aspects of the studio, so having some plants, some brush, and me in my studio attire, actually, I would say, and then the chains that I have in my hand. Yeah. So like just trying to capture aspects of me that make me feel untamed. This sort of, there was a lot of rubbing, a lot of starting and not completing. So and then when I was like doing the last sketch, I got what I wanted and I was like, oh, this is actually a relief. Yeah. I started feeling represented by that portrait.
1: So when I look at this portrait, I see a version of you that is more grown up, luxurious, and experiencing soft life.
0: Yeah, I think it has that. Thank you so much for that review.
1: There's just a lot of work you're doing here using chalk and pastel and your signature eggshells. You've already colored them pink, purple, yellow, green, all the colors of the rainbow.
0: Yeah, this time around I'm using eggshells in mosaic, trying to see how I've grown up. Yes. These are the most recent ones, yeah.
1: Are there also works you've done that's related to the fire incident that you've experienced?
0: Yeah. Specifically, there's this one. It's called The Pink Trauma. It's an eggshell mosaic artwork. It's still in progress. So it's showing me, and then there is like fire burning everything that I'm creating.
1: Oh, so there's pink flames.
0: Yeah, pink flames, and then there's a sticker there written crisis, and then he's still holding his flowers in his hands, you can see. All those things that he owned and he valued, like in a fire accident. So showing that even though there is

0: trauma, there's still hope and vision that we will rise past all those things that are happening in life.
1: I noticed that in your new studio, plants have become a big addition. You have the snake plant down there in the corner, some succulents, and you have even a fresh peppermint. But the plants are also featuring a lot in your paintings. For example, the painting right in front of us, there are three women and there are two potted plants, and one of the plants is a climber that's growing all the way onto the beautiful woman's shoulder.
0: Yeah, the artwork itself is titled Ratio 3:1. It's a very dark painting. I was in a meeting last year when I was receiving my award for my work as an artist who makes artworks around women's rights. And when I was receiving this award, they mentioned the ratio of women being abused. Like every three women, there's one who is being abused.
1: So that's what you mean by the painting is dark, because actually the literal painting is done in very bright colors. There's bright green and pink and yellow. But the concept of women experiencing abuse is what you're referring to as dark.
0: Yeah, I wanted to show the dignity and the beauty that they possess. You know, how is that beauty linked to these abuses? It makes you think and maybe look at things differently.
1: Okay, so show us a bit more.
0: Slowly by slowly we get to a woodcut. So this I did with the help of my friend Sammy. So he helped me with some paint and some woodcut tools, and then I did a woodcut about peace and unity and all that.
1: Okay.
0: And then you have a plant, one of my babies. My favorite, actually. I love it so much. Wow. And we are growing very well together. It has never disappointed me, and actually it keeps bringing new shoots all the time.
1: And your new studio has a great view of the outdoors.
0: At some point, we used to live in that field. Mm-hmm. And I remember at one point coming from school, and I was just thinking that one day I'll have a studio and I'll be looking at the whole slum from a very high point. So like, I have now a whole view of the slum. I can sit here and just meditate.
1: Actually, I just saw a really big pig running across the green open field.
0: Oh.
1: So the lucky pig might get featured in your next painting.
0: Probably. The small experiences bring the big visions to life.
1: You've been listening to the documentary In the Studio with the Kenyan artist Mika Obanda, proving that art and community can help rebuild a life. The program was presented by me, Franny Joey, and the producers were Andrea Kidd and Paula McGrath.
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0: He aha te wā. 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

0: जी हाँ,
1: Definitely, so that will be quite exciting. So we'll be talking to हम उसे कहेंगे little Aroha, and she is the junior Miss OT Aroha, New Zealand 2026 winner. ये काफी बड़ी बात है कि someone goes from Christchurch और and she competes with 14 other participants and brings the crown back to Christchurch. So congratulations to Aroha, and उसे हम थोड़ी देर में बात करने

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4: Them name on my levels, them name on my class. I'm gone left for all of them. Ha ha!

0: jazz.
1: True.
0: Since pop, but and I'm a big fan of Flying Lotus. But,
1: oh, big ups Flying Lotus.
0: Yeah, yeah, incredible. But like with those like R&B vocals, I never thought that that actually work over synth pop, but I make it work. Or I just allow the music space to breathe so it does work. That's more like it, yeah.
1: That's super cool. And you certainly do allow it to let it work. I just need to call out before we go on to the next question, the selection that you've provided today, listeners, hold tight. It's deep, deep, deep, deep. Big ups to you, Mixed Dicey, big ups. So drum and bass is a huge part of your identity. What is it about that 170 BPM energy that allows you to express things you just can't reach in other genres?
0: I wouldn't call myself drum and bass, to be honest. Oh. Do you reckon it is?
1: Yeah, kind of. I mean, it's got that flow. It's got that vibe. It's got that, like, sort of, you know, the cadence of the beat, of the structure, and it's got that deep sub. You know, I would argue yes. I would argue yes. I can totally hear it. I can, as a junglist, anyway, you know, I can hear. I can hear the evolution. Yeah.
0: Cool. All right. Maybe it's, I mean, it's good, which means maybe that's a genre that I can explore. I don't know. I know, like, for example, I don't know if bicep counts as drum and bass.
1: Oh, yeah, kind of. It's getting close.
0: It's more like breakbeat.
1: Yeah, it's drum and bass adjacent, anyway, I'd say.
0: Yeah, but I really love them, and they're a massive influence on me.
1: Yeah.
0: So, I don't know. It's just maybe just something in my brain just really, really likes the repetition. And just something that I can nod my head to and just move my whole body to, and just knowing that it won't stop. There's something about it, just getting into the groove and just really, yeah.
1: Man, you just epitomised drum and bass. Actually, that's pretty much the vibe of it. So yeah. No, I think you're there. But yeah, maybe it's kind of like, you know, possibly I could be speaking out of the limb here, but maybe it's due to your background, due to, you know, where you come from, sonically, ideologically, etc. Maybe it was just kind of in the background for you, and it's just kind of possibly seeped through. And it's interesting that you talk about bicep and how they're quite a big influence, because, you know, Bicep are an interesting group, right? I mean, they started out as being totally forward to the floor, but then they sort of bought in that sort of, like, you know, that cool, hard steppers, do you know what I mean? Like, hard kick, hard snare, and you can hear it in songs like Tangs, and, you know, the list goes on. It's always present, and, like, it's been interesting to watch their evolution, because I'm a big fan too. Big fan.
0: Cool. Yeah. I saw them at Laneways and they just blew my mind. I haven't actually checked out their older stuff, so it's the newer stuff that I'm into.
1: Yeah.
0: But I will, backtrack and just see how they evolved. And it's probably a similar trajectory that I've been on.
1: Oh, 100%. Yeah, I definitely recommend that. And I definitely recommend it to everyone out there listening. Deep Dive Bicep. It's vibes.
0: Incredible.
1: Yep. Incredible. So you work across rock, synth pop, and other genres. Is there a specific piece of gear or a lucky instrument that has survived every one of your musical phases?
0: No, actually. I've had to, like, I guess I started out trying to start a rock band because, you know, I was into Tool, Perfect Circle, Radiohead, and I wanted to get that real grungy sound on my guitar. So I really started, like, starting like quite a few, like I think three or four different iterations of rock bands over the last 15 years. And so, you know, I listened to a lot of Crowded House, and I really wanted that Hot Cake. So I got Hot Cake, I got my like Boston Delay, you know, I just like was really into pedals for my, you know, Stratocaster. And now I've left that completely behind, and I'm playing MIDI keyboard on Ableton Live.
1: Interesting.
0: The only thing that's really survived is my microphone, honestly.
1: Oh, well, that's a survivor, do you reckon?
0: I will go back to that.
1: Yeah, absolutely.
0: Yeah,
1: I was going to ask you, like, do you think that there'll be a time in the future that you'll go, and pick up the pedals and do some, like, real atmospheric kind of, like, rhythm and make some weird...
0: Oh, 100%, yeah, because I do love playing the guitar. I'm just not amazing at it.
1: Yeah.
0: I still love it, and I was a bit of a guitar nerd, so, I'm definitely keen to take some lessons again and bring it back, because I know there's an amazing... I think there's a band called Digitalism that I really love. There's a German duo that also uses

0: Ableton Live to gig life. And yeah, they've just got some great guitar bass tracks, and they're just absolutely beautiful. They're a massive inspiration for me, and just trying to emulate that sound. It's like this freeing, like really beautiful guitar picking, but with this really like big boomy bass.
1: Yeah,
0: it works. And it's a really lovely juxtaposition, and almost kind of sound kind of like euphoric and heavenly. So I love tracks like that. Just they just take you to a different place, yeah. And that's definitely what I'm trying to do in every track. Just move you in a different way emotionally with every turn.
1: Like it, and you certainly do, And I can't wait to see you move us in a better, more focused, interesting emotion in the future. So if your music was a political statement for the future of the underground, what's the one rule you're trying to break or the one value you're trying to protect?
0: Oh, that's an interesting one. Yeah, such good questions.
1: Thank you.
0: I guess I'm just repeating myself, but just being a bit edgy, you know, every song has something that will challenge you. In some way, either you're thinking about something different or you're feeling something different, or there's an interesting time signature that you can't quite wrap your head around the first listen, or there's some dissonance that gets to you.
1: Nice.
0: Or there's a new instrument that you didn't think would work with the rest of the track, and you're like, oh, actually, that works really well. So just challenging people with every song that you make.
1: Yeah.
0: Just not doing the same thing that you've always done, or just always innovating. So I just say challenging people.
1: I love that. That's fantastic. That's an amazing answer. Thank you very much. I appreciate it. So as someone who bridges the gap between music and visual art, what's one colour or visual texture that perfectly describes the sound of your current projects?
0: Honestly, I get a lot of help from my friends to design things, because I might as well be blind. Like, visually, I think I'm mentally broken.
1: Surely not.
0: No, like, I've got a lot of, I'm good at a lot of things, but visually, no, I don't even decorate my room or my house or my desk at work. Like, nothing. I might as well be broken. But that is okay. I guess the vibe I'm trying to give off is just staying true to myself. Because, I'm a martial artist. I love fighting. I love the energy that gives me.
1: Mm-hmm.
0: And I guess you have to dress a certain way to do that. And I guess that's kind of more the energy I want to give to my music. So I guess maybe kind of industrial.
1: Okay.
0: Kind of moving more into that kind of, I don't know how to garden. I've killed every plant I've ever owned. I've always lived in the city.
1: Yeah.
0: So, I'm guessing, like, in terms of vibes, probably moving more into kind of like that kind of sporty industrial. That sounds really strange, but I'm not a visual person.
1: No, I totally get it. And, the whole shtick, if you're out there and you do, is that I like to go deep, right? And I like to like you.
0: Yeah.
1: I like to challenge. I like to bring forth, like, the reality of the moment. You know, it's all very imperative, and, like, there's no right or wrong answers, but you just killed that answer. I love it. Thank you.
0: Thank you.
1: I haven't
0: really thought about that. I probably should start thinking about that.
1: Well, I'm happy to help. My pleasure. if you could create a 24-hour festival anywhere in Aotearoa with zero budget constraints, what's the one must-have feature you would include to make it legendary?
0: Oh, wow. This is a good one. I don't know how honestly to answer this. I don't know who's going to be listening to this.
1: Uh-huh.
0: But I guess maybe... Oh, gosh. Actually, I don't know if I'm brave enough to say this.
1: So, be brave. You're in a safe space.
0: Everyone can have the fun that they want in a safe way. So, they'll be...
1: I think if you can read between the lines and you understand the subjective reality of your position, a subjective reality of your own will come forth from that answer. I know exactly where you're going with that. That's a fantastic, my subjective reality of it. Do you know what I mean? Like, not yours, mine.
0: Yeah.

0: So, moving on, if the McDicey sound was a pie, what flavour would that pie be and why?
1: The pie question. The soundscape siren, which I'll remind everyone of a gig on May the 16th of NZ Music Month, which is next week.
0: Nice.
1: It's going to be freaking awesome. Vanessa Toddle's playing, Talma's playing. So that pie I described as, I think, what, like berries with treacle and popping rocks, because like we're kind of dark, mysterious, but we've also got, you know, some fire behind us. Or McDicey, I think probably more like kind of more tropical, you know. So maybe the, instead of like mixed berries, kind of like more like lychee and peach and, you know, just something a bit more tropical. And I still like the popping rocks.
0: Yeah, you gotta have those pop rocks.
1: Yeah, yeah. So I'd say that
0: would
1: be my pie. Yeah.
0: Nice. A tropical, peachy, pop rocky kind of pie. Yeah, okay. I can get it. I'm with that. I'm with that. Rumor has it is that there's going to be a world exclusive of one of your tunes to drop straight after this interview. Tell us the name of that track and tell us about that tune.
1: Yes, thank you. It's called Sinister Vibe. And unfortunately, you know, as a POC woman, I have had some bad experiences with some creepy guys. So, that is what the song is about, basically. But it's a very lighthearted song, you know. So it was actually two different ideas kind of meshed together that I didn't think would work, but they somehow over the years, they kind of came together. I had this like kind of infectious idea for this steel pan part, and my dad owns a set of double steel pans, for my dad's from Trinidad in the Caribbean, and he won't tell me how much he paid for those pans. But you know, he's doing his best to learn, you know, because I live in Kerikeri. And I got it down on the logic, the idea, and kind of stitched it together. It's kind of been sitting on my hard drive for a very long time, and then I don't know, this other idea came out of the ether, and just kind of stitched them all together, and now it's like this, steel pan based. I don't know how to describe it, but basically the lyric is, it's getting sinister vibe, and it's kind of a bit like spooky, and Lonely Hawk Studios, Ben's incredible, he pitched down the vocals when he mastered the track.
0: Nice.
1: Just to give it a bit more of a sinister vibe, and it worked really, really well. So I'm very excited for everyone to hear it.
0: It's absolutely amazing. I've been like listening to it on over and over and over since you sent it to me a couple of days ago, and I gotta say, it absolutely slaps. It's a very, very, very amazing tune. So out there listening to this, turn it up, crank up that sub, light it up, we're going deep. McDicey, thank you so much for being here with me today. It's always a pleasure. I can see a glittering future coming for you. If you're out there in Tamaki Makaurau around Aotearoa and you see McDicey on the bill, see Sirens Collective on the bill, get the Soundscape Sirens Collective on the bill, get there, support, absolutely vibes. Thank you so much for being here with me today.
1: Thank you. And one more shout out. So the single release gig is Saturday, July the 25th at Ding Dong Lounge. So please follow me on Instagram, MXDICEY, and come to that gig also. It's going to be incredible. Thank you so much for having me.
0: My pleasure. And of course, we will be posting all about this on our Facebook page at Deep In Sessions and also our Instagram page. But enough from me. Let's hit the tunes. Yeah?
1: Yeah.
0: Wicked.

0: I'm Andrew Johnstone, host of a new show called The Joy of Classical Music. And yes, we'll be featuring well-known favourites and the great classics, but mostly it's a journey of discovery into the outer reaches of this vast and extraordinary genre. We'll be touching on the prettiest and most melodic. We'll be visiting the avant-garde, journeying into the deep past and reaching into the future. So join me, and I hope you have as much fun in the listening as I have had in the making.
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I'm Moz Teller. 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Well, coming up on this week's show, some of the new and recent releases we're going to get to are going to include the latest from the Dan West Big Band, as well an album from drummer Rob Garcia. And along the way, we'll get to some music from Winnipeg drummer Curtis Noasad and a classic from Shirley Horn. So hope you can stay for the whole show. We'll start it this week with some music from guitarist Nelson Riveros, looking at music from our theme man, Wes Montgomery, from his album The Latin Side of Wes Montgomery. This is Road Song.

You're listening to Jazz Boulevard. I'm Moz Taylor. Music from producer Ludovic Navarre, working under the name Saint-Germain, from the self-titled album that was Real Blues. Over to the UK before that, and producer Phil Meissen from his 2005 album Cantoma, we heard Merisi. And the set started with music from guitarist Ray Obido, a busy sideman who invited 32 musicians.

musicians to come in and work with him on this album, mainly in his hometown area of Northern California. From his album Carousel, we heard the Henry Mancini composition, Lujan.

You're listening to Jazz Boulevard. I'm Moz Taylor. Music recorded in Paris in 2007 from saxophonist Stefano Di Battista. From his album Troubleshootin', we heard Alexander Platt's Blues, Baptiste Trottignon on the B3, Russell Malone on the guitar, and Eric Harlan on drums. Music out of the Chicago jazz scene before that, a debut from 23-year-old singer, actress, and pianist Isabella Isherwood off the album The Sweetest Sounds. We heard This Time the Dream's on Me with guitarist Mike Alamana, bassist Joe Policastro, and drummer Alejandro Salazar. Music produced by pianist and singer Champion Fulton. A trio recording before that from pianist Ted Rosenthal, an album that wrapped up a series that he called Trios in Four Acts, three CDs that were released in 2025, and this newest album just coming out now called The Good Old Days. That was his composition, Sunny Side Up, and that's a project that sees him working with two trios and a couple of tracks featuring the late clarinetist Ken Peplowski, including the track we heard, along with bassist Martin Wind and drummer Tim Horner. And the set started with music from saxophonist Edith Schneer from her album Nine Short Stories. That was her composition, Arrival. And that group includes pianist Josh Harlan, bassist James Driscoll, and drummer Stockton Helbing. Music recorded in Texas in 2017. Well, we'll head into our final set with an album released last year off Blue Note Records, the group Out of / Into from their album Motion 2. This is a track from the pianist Gerald Clayton called Nacho Supreme.

are going out this week with a recently released album from trombonist Michael Deese and the Michigan State University Jazz Trombones. From the album Spartan Strong, we heard The Nearness of You. And Michael is a professor in bassist Rodney Whitaker's renowned jazz department at Michigan State. This group brings together a choir of almost 20 trombonists, along with a rhythm section of pianist Xavier Davis, bassist Jared Becksteed-Cran, and drummer Keith Hall. Trumpet player Terrence Blanchard before that, from his album Flow, we heard Flow Part 1. Bryce Winston on the tenor, Derek Hodge on the bass, and Kendrick Scott on drums. And the set started with the group Out of Into. From their album Motion 2, we heard Nacho Supreme. And the group is pianist Gerald Clayton, alto saxophonist Emmanuel Wilkins, vibraphonist Joel Ross, bassist Matt Brewer, and drummer Kendrick Scott. If you want to get in touch, check out the contact page on the show's website for email and social media links. That's going to be a wrap for this week. 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

jazzboulevard.ca. You've been listening to Jazz Boulevard Syndicated Radio. This is Moz Taylor signing off now and inviting you to join me next week for our next program. Hope you enjoyed the music on this week's show. Thanks for tuning in.

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0: creative, no? Ibig sabihin, ang kanyang mga ginagawa ay something to do with the arts, with music, with film, with acting, ano? So, huwag na natin patagalin pa dahil napaka-interesting ang ating mga kapanayam, si Miss Mia. Okay, si Mia. Yan. Hi, Mia. Good evening.
1: Hi. Good evening po.
0: Kumusta ka na? How are you?
1: Okay naman po. Kayo?
0: Oh, okay naman. Nice to have you on board. I met Mia a couple of months ago, siguro mga October, November yata yon, when I watched advanced screening of a short film by a student from the University of Auckland, yung Intindi, and Mia played the part of the mom, no? Ikaw yung mom. And so, nakilala ko siya. Sabi ko, gusto kong siya ma-interview sa ating podcast kasi aside from acting, meron siyang mga iba pang mga ganap na ginagawa. So, Mia, just to put into context, taga saan ka sa Philippines?
1: I was born sa San Miguel, Manila.
0: Mm-hmm.
1: I was born there and then, pero we moved to New Zealand when I was 9 years old.
0: 9 years old, okay. So yung San Miguel, yun yung malapit sa Malacañang, di ba?
1: Malapit po sa Malacañang.
0: Oh, yeah. Malacañang, no? So, do you still recall your early years nung nasa Manila ka? Anong yung parang very vivid sa memory mo?
1: I think yung mga going to school there sa La Consolacion College.
0: La Consolacion College
1: and then malapit lang kami din sa simbahan sa San Miguel Church tsaka Quiapo, tsaka all the surroundings there, tsaka yung mga I had cousins sa Casimiro and sort of we also went to Pampanga a lot because my mom was from there. So yung mga early memories doon.
0: Was from Pampanga. Taga saan naman si dad mo? Taga saan?
1: Sa Leyte.
0: Oh, okay. Have you been to Leyte also?
1: No, I never got to go there. Not yet.
0: Okay. Yeah. So when 9 years old ka, lumipad na kayo ng New Zealand. So how difficult or how easy was it for you to adjust coming here to Aotearoa?
1: I think kasi I was only 9 years old, it was probably easier for me than my older siblings kasi I was just straight to school and I guess just assimilating to the school.
0: Okay. Yeah. And you settled in Auckland na or ibang part ng New Zealand?
1: No, we actually settled in Kaikohe, which is up in Northland, malapit sa like Bay of Islands.
0: Oh yes,
1: yeah. We were there for a bit and then moved to Auckland in I think mga 2000, something like that. Yeah.
0: Mm-hmm. Yeah. So your early years was in Kaikohe. I think it's a beautiful part of. I haven't been there, but I've heard of. Yung scenery, yung lugar, di ba, doon sa Kaikohe. And so, when you moved to Auckland, high school ka na? Dito ka na?
1: Yes, high school in Auckland, yes. My last year of high school. I went to Avondale College for my last year.
0: Ah, okay. Yeah. Avondale, and then you went to university, na nag-uni ka dito sa Auckland?
1: Apa, Auckland Uni. But I didn't study music at Auckland Uni. Music came a bit later. I actually studied engineering at Auckland Uni and did that for a little bit, for quite a while until just, I suppose, mga 5 years ago, six, maybe 10 years ago, I was like, I've always liked music, but I've never, I guess, pursued it. Properly. That was I think mga 2017 I went back to school to Mainz Music. It's like the Music Institute of New Zealand and then did a year of studying songwriting and I did that for a year and then in 2021, 22 I started doing a bit more music and release my

0: first single in 2023. So yeah, it's been sort of a long journey to get here, but yeah.
1: And so your music is it's a passion, no? What type of music do you do you play? Do you sing? You compose? Anong klase?
0: I think it's largely based on it's like dramatic pop. It's still like, yeah, it's got like the catchy pop choruses, I suppose, that I'm that I've grown up listening to, but I guess it's got a bit of me in it and my emotions in it.
1: Okay.
0: Yeah it's a lot of I suppose a lot of the songs have piano in it, and because I mostly write on the piano and start off there, and then the song progresses from there. So a lot of my songs are piano based, and then different instruments are, I guess, layered on top of the main piano theme. Yeah.
1: Wow. Which comes first, the melody or the lyrics, sayo?
0: It depends.
1: Okay.
0: I think sometimes, like, if I don't have, I guess if I'm in front of the piano, then the melody will come first from the piano. But if I'm not at an instrument, I'm thinking thoughts, I have a lot of just random verses in my notes app and my on my phone, or I'm writing things down. So then, yeah, sometimes it comes from lyrics. Yeah, sometimes the lyrics come first, and then the melody comes, and then other times, yeah, it just depends. But I think actually more often the lyrics come first these days, I think, because there's like, so many things on my mind, and I'm like, and then I write it down, and then then based on that, then the melody or the music will come. Yeah.
1: Mia, do you, aside from the piano, do you also play any other musical instrument?
0: I also play guitar, and I sing. But yeah, those are the main 2-3 instruments. Yeah.
1: Okay. So yeah, when you compose and then you record it, and then it's recorded, and then someone will mix it, are you also part of that process, yung creative process, noon? Or you have someone who will do the mixing, you have a producer for that?
0: Yeah.
1: Anong kwento doon?
0: Yeah. So actually I collaborate a lot with my producer, and she helps me a lot in, even like forming the songs and adding the instrumentation, and she does all of the mixing. So yeah, my producer's Clarissa Chai. We met through Women About Sound. And so we do a lot of work together, and she does most of the mixing and like the production, which I'm also learning from her now too. And then we normally will get someone else to master it, just a different set of ears as well to listen and get their input into it. So it's quite a collaborative thing, and it's nice to get other people to play on the track sometimes, like a drummer or a bass player or something else.
1: Like session musicians, no?
0: One of my tracks, it was nice to also have like a violin player to play on top of the main orchestra. Like all the other bits were programmed in like the orchestral stuff, but it was nice to just have like a top line of violin so that it cuts through, and it just sounds quite good with it all.
1: And all of your music is streamed on Spotify. People, that's where they can listen.
0: Spotify, Apple Music, YouTube Music, any of those. Yeah, on most streaming platforms it's on.
1: Okay. And you have an Instagram account. So this one, the Instagram account is MissMia_sings. That's where you talk about your music. They get links to your releases of your songs. Mga ilan na yung music mo, Mia? Estimate lang, ilan na yung...
0: Yeah, I've got 10 singles out. So last year I also did like a collaborative live recorded EP with

0: Something Big Called Myth, which is my producer's project, and Amelia. So we did a we did a 4-track EP as well. So that's also on my Spotify, and then on my YouTube I've got music videos as well. So I think I've got about six music videos. so it's on there. Yeah, that's what I actually, the filming of the music videos was sort of where I sort of first started thinking about acting as well. I was like, oh, this is kind of fun. Like, that's sort of where I guess it all kind of, I think it progresses it from one creative medium to another, just by experiencing one thing leads to something else. Yeah.
1: Okay, wow. So you have music videos, you have your music tracks. Has there been a point wherein your song was used in a film, or someone is thinking of using it for a film?
0: Oh, actually, yes. Last year, I worked with a guy called PK, who he's a YouTuber, content creator, and he's been doing independent films, his own films, for years, and he asked me to write a song for last year's film. So I wrote a song for that one, which I just released actually on my own, as was me, in January. So yeah, that was on his film, which was called Ryder Austin and Scarlett Austin, which you can find on his YouTube channel. Yeah, so that was that. Yeah, I wrote a song called I'll Be Your Son, and it's called Scarlett's Song, and it was for that movie, which was he screened it at Rialto in Newmarket. Which was really cool. And then it's on YouTube. Yeah.
1: Did you also act in the movie, or it was just your song?
0: No, just my song.
1: What other acting, acting jobs have you been doing aside from Intindi, yung napanood ko?
0: Yeah, I did last year was quite a big year for my acting, I guess, because before shooting Intindi, I actually was in another Filipino independent short film called Filipino Beauty. So we shot it, but I think they're still doing the editing, and it's yet to come out, but that'll be the next one. And I've been doing the acting classes with Marianne Infante. And then she has written a play for all of us. So that's the next, that's a project that I'm currently a part of, that I'm excited about. Yeah, that's coming out on the 27th and 28th of March. So
1: That's that's a stage play, or is it
0: film? That's a stage play. Yeah, so that'll be live, which is something completely different to to film, I guess. Yeah.
1: Kasi yun ang tatanungin ko, which one is, siyempre, which one would be more challenging, which would be more fulfilling sa'yo, yung sa film or yung sa stage?
0: Oh, I think it covers different things. I feel like I've never done stage, so I can't say what it'll be, how different. I think it'll be very different. I think a lot more nervous, because it's one shot and that's it. But also I think it'll be quite exciting, because I guess it's the same difference as live performance versus recorded music, whereas recorded music, you have the chance to get it to absolutely where you want it to be, perfect, you get a few different takes, whereas live it's go, and it's down to how much you prepared beforehand, how much you practice, how much you did this, and it's all on the night how well it goes, and how the audience reacts with you, and how you interact with everybody else. So it's a different feeling. I think after every live

0: performance in music anyway, I always feel like, oh, I was so nervous, but that was so much fun. Like, oh, but like, why don't I do this more? Like, it's so much fun. But then it's like the preparation and lead up for it, it's a lot of effort and work and nervousness. But once you do it, it's, yeah, there's something different about, I guess, live. So I haven't experienced it yet with theater, but I think it'll be something similar. But also, because it's like a big cast, like normal, like when I've performed either myself or with a duo or, you know, at most maybe 3 or 4 people. But this one is like, what, there's 9 of us plus everybody else that's, you know, behind the scenes. So it's like more of a, I guess, a collaborative and like a bigger team effort. So I think it'll be a lot of fun. So, yeah.
1: So this is coming out this March. You're saying, is it in March?
0: Yeah, March 27th and 28th. There's 3 shows. So
1: where will it be shown? I mean, saan gagawin yung play, stage play?
0: It is at the Factory Theater in Onehunga.
1: Ah, okay.
0: So yeah. But I think that, yeah, the details will be at the TKC Instagram. Yeah. That's where it's going to be. So yeah, that's I'm excited for that. But I'm also working on my second EP and a few other songs that I want to release this year.
1: Okay.
0: Yeah.
1: Mia, do you perform in live gigs, you know? So any upcoming live gigs for your music that we can go and watch and experience your music?
0: I haven't got any lineup in the next month or so for my own project, my Ms. Mia one, but I think I have something, I'm trying to remember. I think on the 26th of July, we are doing a show with, with something they call Myth, and it's going to be at the... in Devonport, the Unplugged. That will be more like a collaborative one. But if there are any gigs, I normally would post it on my Instagram, or I'm working on a website which will be released soon. But yeah, once that's released, it'll all be in there.
1: Good. Now, when you perform, in these gigs, is it you perform all your original music and songs, or you do some covers, interpretation of other artists' songs? Do you do that?
0: I mostly play my own music, but now I'm, you know, more open and looking into doing a bit more covers on my live sets. I've done a few like live covers on like my Instagram, but not in my own gigs yet, I suppose. Okay. Yeah, but that is something that I'm looking at doing, you know, because I guess that when people know the songs as well, they like, and it's a different interpretation. Mm-hmm. It's something else. So yeah, that's something on my list of expansion, I guess.
1: So when you do these gigs, you play the piano or it's mostly guitar?
0: I have been playing the piano, but I sold my piano, my gigging piano last year, just because I was like, I'm big up, it's so heavy. So I was like, I'm just going to play guitar. But I am missing playing with the piano, so I don't know. It just depends. Because it depends on the venue, didn't it? Because sometimes if it's a small venue, it's quite hard to have a piano in there and then balance it, you know, in the mix with an acoustic guitar and then the vocals. But mostly... I've just been like, it's so heavy to carry around the piano, and that's why. But I think that I might change that, because I am missing having a piano, and it's quite.

0: yeah, it's different to interpret the, you know, some songs which I've written for guitar, for piano, and then having an acoustic version which is guitar based. But, you know, it changes the vibe of it completely. Mm-hmm. But it's also a different interpretation of it, which is kind of nice too. Yeah.
1: Mia, iba ba yung ano? Kasi I've seen artists with their parang yung naka yung keyboards nila naka parang gitara pero nakasakit. Iba pa ang sound noon sa piano or what?
0: Ano ba? I think iba pa rin eh. Yeah, I think that's more like a I don't know. I haven't played that one. Like it's more like a synth sound, which is fine. Depende lang sa, I guess, the sounds that you're using. Most of mine are, I guess, I like the pure piano sound.
1: Okay.
0: unless it's, yeah, or you know, something close to that. Mm-hmm. But, you know, who knows? I may go that way.
1: Kasi you know, parang synthesizer, parang the sound is,
0: more electronic, I guess.
1: Electronic.
0: Yeah. Oh. Yeah.
1: So, right now, you are working on your next compilation of EPs, no? Ano na yung stage niya? Saan na siya? Tapos na yung writing? You're going to recording? Or anong stage mo na?
0: Ngayon, I've written a bunch of songs for it, but I still want to write more. Mm-hmm. And then select from the ones that I've written. But I think there's a few that I'm like, oh, this is definitely going in. But I guess, yeah, I've written enough for, you know, for the next EP. But there's just more songs to be written for me. And then when I get to that stage, I guess it's like getting people's opinions on which ones should go to the recording process, because not all of them will make it. And just selecting selecting the ones that I guess fit the vibe and what I'm trying to say in that EP. I don't know, I'm sort of thinking it might be two, like part one, part two, but
1: okay,
0: I'll see.
1: How do you feel about these songs na hindi napasama, parang discard, hindi diniscard mo siya. Di ba masakit yun? Parang napigawang, tapos hindi siya kasali, parang ganun. How do you cope with that, Mia?
0: Yeah, I think it's not like hindi sila, sorry, like I've got singles coming up this year that didn't make it onto my first EP. And it's not because they weren't good enough, because I really liked them, but they just weren't ready. They weren't at the stage of the production that they could be released. And parang also it was, I'd already moved on from that vibe, that feeling. It's like, oh, this is the next stage, so it doesn't quite fit in that. So, you know, even I guess it's like if you don't make the band, you can be a solo artist, diba? Parang ganun. like they're more like, okay, if they don't make the EP, then you can be your own single, I guess. So, yeah.
1: Tsaka yung parang who knows, di ba? Yung parang etong mga songs o music na hindi napasama. So, syempre, nasa ano mo yun, nasa baul mo, nasa tab. And then, years later, it will be discovered. And parang mga ganun, di ba?
0: Yeah.
1: Yung ano.
0: Yeah. And I guess, that's also pag live performances, I can play unreleased ones in those live performances. And often I do. Because it's sort of like testing the material and testing if the audience relates. And it's kind of nice to have songs that I haven't released that I'm playing just for that show that it hasn't been out before. Yeah, so it's kind of nice to have those as well. So, yeah.
1: So, what are your future plans? I mean, you've spoken about it, but are there anything else that... aside from the extended the EP that you're working on and the theater that's coming up, ano ba yung mga plans mo?
0: I think I'm just this year. I'm just, I guess, building my catalog and seeing what comes my way. I haven't got any future

0: any other plans yet for this year, but I find that it always sort of, a lot of it just comes all at once sometimes. So we'll see. Let's see what happens. But yeah, I think that there's enough for me to work on right now. And yeah, if anything else comes up, then yeah, then I'll then I'll do that. But yeah, for the meantime, I'm just focusing on getting my releases. Yeah, I've got like 3 singles that I also want to release this year before the EP comes out. So.
1: Thank you very much, Mia. I know it's been enlightening listening to you, and
0: you.
1: Of course I hope our listeners and our viewers will follow Mia on her Instagram account, and also on Spotify, all the other streaming services, on YouTube, no, para makita natin o marinig nyo yung musika ni Mia, no? Hindi natin she's not an up and coming artist, kasi artist na siya, hindi na siya up and coming, talagang artist na siya, no? Parang pinipace lang niya yung mga releases niya, no? And all of your songs are in English, no? Wala kang Tagalog song?
0: Wala pa po. Actually, that's one thing that I do want to write at some point, pero I can speak Tagalog, but I think there's the certain expressions that I'd have to write in English first and then siguro translate, or write with someone that's magaling sa Tagalog sa akin. Na yun, mas malalim yung Tagalog. So, I think, otherwise parang, medyo hindi, it doesn't quite hit as hard. But yeah, that's actually another one
1: Goals
0: is to write in Tagalog, or you know, collaborate with other Filipino artists, because there are some in New Zealand, but I think we all write in English, so
1: yes.
0: Kung merong Filipino artist na, you know, taga
1: Auckland, to collab with,
0: yeah, I think it would be good to, you know, it would be good to write in Tagalog,
1: yeah,
0: at some point, yeah.
1: I'm sure it will eventuate sooner than we think. Maraming salamat, Mia. All the best. I wish you in all your endeavors, your creativity, your inspiration. You're an inspiration to our community, and not only to the Filipino community, pero yung music community, no? Kasi nag-aano na tayo. We've broken the boundary, the borders. So nag-aano na tayo sa iba-ibang aspect ng ano. So, looking forward to hear more of you in the near future. Maraming salamat sa iyo, Mia.
0: Thank you, Pop.
1: Last message sa mga aspiring singer-songwriters, what would be your advice, Mia?
0: To keep on going, even if it seems hard. Even if nothing's happening, just keep writing, keep performing, and keep the passion going, I guess.
1: Keep the passion. Keep the fire. All right. So, salamat din sa ating listeners and viewers for pinayagan nyo kami ni Mia pumasok sa inyong mga tahanan, sa inyong mga puso para sa edisyon ito ng ating Barangay New Zealand dito po sa PSTV Plus YouTube channel. Maraming salamat. Thank you. Take care and God bless. Goodbye for now.

But you can do it, all it takes is one try. It's your life, everything don't always seem right. You don't always have to be right. You gotta be strong sometimes in your life. If you fall down, just know it's alright, alright, alright. 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alright, it's alright, it's alright, it's alright, it's alright, it's alright, it's alright

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0: He aha te wā. Ko te whitu karaka I te ata. It's 7 a.m. Today is Monday, or in te reo Māori, Rāhina. Sometimes you'll hear the word Māne, but that's a transliteration of Monday. The correct kupu or word is Rāhina. 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
3: Welcome to another episode of Echoes of Dissent, a weekly podcast that explores the events, the movements, the beliefs, and the personalities. In short, the why a song of protest, a song of dissent was written and sung, and who created it. We look at its impact at the time and its relevance to today. My name is Frank Carter, and today we go to 1985 to 1990, a turning point for global environmental awareness, characterized by the emergence of climate change as a major political issue, the discovery of the ozone hole, and major ecological disasters. In this vein, we review the 1990 release by Neil Young and Crazy Horse of a very discordant and worried Mother Earth national anthem. And we look at Neil Young's passion for environmental action. We listen to the warning and ask if the near-universal concept of Mother Earth is a useful one. Does it lull us into a false sense of security? Because, as we know, mothers are all-forgiving. They may growl at us every now and again to pull us back into line, but we do know that in the end, they'll always give us a hug. Or do we see this track as a dark rock and roll interpretation of the dispassionate and, of course, initially scientifically discredited hypothesis of a dispassionate Gaia that really doesn't care whether or not humanity survives.

And then we have a very discordant plea. Neil Young's bringing out the key environmental issues of the time. The in the song and in his background, he's not just a protest songwriter. He has spent decades turning his beliefs into visible and that sometimes personally costly activism. His cause spans the environment, indigenous rights, and corporate accountability. And we're seeing this in this song of his. And here's how his song fits together with the environmental movement of the time. Neil Young has been one of the most outspoken musicians against the oil extraction. Now, look, I drove here in a car, and I'm thinking, is it really time for me to get one of those plug-ins? Yes, oil extraction is really, really bad stuff. But we're still driving our cars. And we'll go to that later on in the program, actually, how we might be being nudged away from it. He's criticised the Alberta's oil sands due to the extraction of the oil from the sand. He's created the album The Monsanto Years, which links corporate agriculture and environmental harm. And Monsanto, of course, is a major, major corporate, provides insecticides and fertilizers and so on. And he has publicly opposed pipelines and fossil fuel exchange. So that's his key areas. His approach is blunt. He doesn't mess around. Although in this track, he doesn't actually mention companies, but he's not averse to doing so. He's looking at renewable energy. He promotes, and this is not just in his music, but in his life as well. He promotes cleaner fuels through projects like he's got a modified classic car, apparently, called the Link Volt. And he says he tries, but not always perfectly, I guess, like the rest of us, to live the change that he argues for. Another area of his key advocacy, along with Willie Nelson and John Mellencamp, was the farm aid and rural advocacy. Farm aid, he started this in 1985, and he noted that a lot of the mum and dad farms, the family farms, were being taken over by the enormous

enormous, huge corporates. In the 1980s, there was a lot of foreclosures, people have borrowed too much money. Interest rates went through the roof, couldn't afford to put them out. Look, this is the same as happened in the 30s, of course.

0: This is the Free Breakfast with Mike Williams, and that is Clairaudience. You can always find me. The time now 21 past 8, and the music continues in a moment with David Kilger and local track from One Man Bannister. Got another one from our feature album also in the next 5 minutes. Around about 8.30, we'll get an update on this week's Hello Hamilton gig guide.
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One Man Bannister with Taxman. It is 28 past 8 now. Time to go to the feature album. Released on the 8th of May is Train on the Island by Aldous Harding. A stripped back and some might say kind of simplistic collection of tracks. This is called Coats.

0: Aldous Harding and Coates off the album Train on the Island, our feature album this week. As always, the invitation exists for you to go to freefm.org.nz or our Facebook page and follow the link there to find out more about our feature album every week. And I'll have another track after 9 o'clock for you. Coming up, we have music from Patti Smith and Paul Kelly.
1: 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Wednesday, enjoy the University of Waikato Instrumental Student Concert at 1 o'clock at the Gallagher Academy. 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Thursday and Friday, catch Balloon Dog at Clarence Street Theatre. 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Saturday starts with an open day at Zilong Tea Estate, followed by a Malaysia Day at Claudelands, and that evening support a good cause at a night to raise an outrageous fortune at Melville Rugby Club. Sunday, join the Gardens Gander Run and walk from 8 o'clock at Hamilton Gardens before finishing the weekend at the Autumn Gala from midday at the Working Men's Club. That's your week. Get out there and enjoy. Hello Hamilton, the weekly email newsletter keeping you in the know with what's on in the Tron. 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

0: This is the Free Breakfast on Free FM 89.0. Tuia marae o te hapori. That is Paul Kelly. Rita wrote a letter. It's just on 18 to 9 now, I should say. At 9 o'clock, we'll bring you the latest RNZ news, including latest reactions to Winston Peters' statement over the weekend that a coalition government that he was be part of would have to consider buying back the BNZ from Australia. Interesting reactions to that. What is he actually doing, apart from just trying to shore up the fact that and make sure that New Zealand First is part of the mix when it comes to the next election? Is there any real validity to his suggestion, or is it just one of those things he says to get more attention and play to his constituency? I rather think the latter, but there'll be more on that, I'm sure, coming up with RNZ News at 9. Back with more music in just a moment.
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0: A new addition to our playlist after being a feature album. That is Fables with the track Notebook. This is The Free Breakfast, and it's coming up to 8 to 9. At 9 o'clock, we'll bring you the latest RNZ news, and we'll be back in a moment with The Beatles. 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
1: Good morning. 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Oh, no.

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1: Hi, it's Ivan Navara Lounge here. Welcome to the week starting Monday, the 18th of May. I hope you're out there enjoying New Zealand Music Month in every way, shape and form it's on. Wednesday, we have open mic. If you'd like to book a 15-minute spot, please message the Facebook page and come on down and enjoy yourself. Thursday the 21st, DJ Goldfinger. It's nice to have our resident DJ in the basement lounge spinning some new jazz and neo-soul with a bit of Latin funk thrown in. Friday the 22nd, we have a local artist live gig featuring Yada Yada, Defex and Go-Go Johnny. Saturday the 23rd, it's the Wrecking Ball 2 featuring Mockers Rocks promoting Cry Wolf, Wash, Dolphin Drive, Amziac. It's a night of hard rock and metal. Check it all out on Facebook, follow us on Instagram and Twitter, and have a great week.
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0: 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Ko te iwa karaka I te ata. 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
2: RNZ News at 9. Kia ora, good morning. I'm Nicola Wright. The Finance Minister says a New Zealand First election policy to buy back BNZ is reckless. New Zealand First wants to buy the bank back from its Australian owner and merge it with Kiwibank. Leader Winston Peters says it would be commercially run and able to compete with ANZ, ASB and Westpac. But Nicola Willis says the move would be reckless.
3: Well, it would be affordable if you wanted to double the tax on every worker in the country and double the debt. That would be extremely reckless for our economy.
2: Winston Peters says BNZ currently generates more than $1.5 billion in annual earnings, so it wouldn't take long to pay off the purchase. English teachers are disappointed that feedback from the sector on NCEA wasn't acted on. NCEA will be replaced by the New Zealand Certificate of Education and more priority will be given to exams. Pip Tinning from the Association for the Teaching of English says they would have preferred to strengthen the existing qualification.
4: We were very aware that there were issues sitting within that qualification. However, it was working. The flexibility was one of its strengths, we thought. And so we were advocating for a strengthening.
2: The Education Minister says the new qualification is aligned with industry expectations. The Prime Minister says New Zealand does not have the illegal or uncontrolled immigration some other countries do. In a speech last week, Christopher Luxon warned businesses that immigration is an emerging political issue and that his party will put social cohesion ahead of business profits. Mr. Luxon says immigration is a hot issue in places in the United States and Europe. But he says the situation here is different because New Zealand has a smart, targeted and fair immigration system. He says in a chaotic world, New Zealand's social cohesion should not be taken for granted. Companies trying to put green hydrogen trucks on the roads say the fuel crisis has sparked renewed interest. The hydrogen fuel company Hedinger and heavy vehicle leasing business TR Group say the trucks are an alternative to battery electric vehicles for heavy freight. Here's our climate change correspondent, Kate Newton.
5: The two companies received government funding and loans to build 4 refuelling stations and put 20 hydrogen fuel cell trucks on the road. They've been testing routes and training drivers over the last year and are now finalising contract negotiations to get 12 of the trucks on commercial leases. University of Canterbury sustainable energy researcher Rebecca Peer says hydrogen can help replace diesel for long-haul freight because refuelling is quick and hydrogen weighs much less than an electric battery.
2: Lebanon's health ministry says Israel's latest airstrikes in the south of the country have killed 5 people, including 2 children. Many others have been wounded. Health officials in Gaza say 5 people have also been killed in Israeli attacks there. 3 were killed in an airstrike on a community kitchen in central Gaza. Analysts say Israel has stepped up its strikes in Gaza in recent weeks since the ceasefire with Iran. Saudi Arabia says it has intercepted 3 drones that had entered its territory from Iraqi airspace. While hostilities during the Iran conflict have largely been scaled down since the ceasefire came into effect in April, drones have been launched from Iraq towards Gulf countries, including Saudi Arabia and Kuwait. The Solomon Islands Prime Minister has overturned legislation allowing export of dolphins days after it came in. Here's Christina Persico from RNZ Pacific.
6: Last week, the Solomon Islands outgoing Fisheries Minister, Bradley Tovosia, introduced legislation that unravelled a 2005 ban on exporting live dolphins. The dolphins were exported mostly for the exotic pet trade, while dead ones are coveted for their meat and teeth. But the new Prime Minister, Matthew Wale, has overturned Mr. Tovosia's move. Effective Saturday, the export of dolphins is once again banned. Mr. Wale's office says swift intervention was necessary to protect the country's tuna industry.
2: The police are continuing inquiries into a helicopter crash in Mount Aspiring National Park yesterday that killed 2 people. The helicopter had been chartered for a hunting trip. 3 other members of the hunting group were found on the ground and taken to safety. That's the news.
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0: Waikato weather forecast.
1: Just coming up to 9:05 now. Te mata pai huarere mo Waikato I tēnei rā. The forecast for the Waikato region today, mainly fine, apart from some evening cloud, southeasters and a high of 17. Overnight tonight, 5 degrees. Apopo tomorrow, fine, with southeasters dying out in the afternoon and evening, 18. And to Wednesday, Rapa, fine with easterlies. Also Thursday, Rapa is similar, fine, easterlies developing in the morning. Looking at current conditions now, what a beautiful start to the day. Blue skies, calm conditions, and the temperatures more than doubled in the last hour. We're now on 8 degrees. 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Tuia nā reo o te hapori. Back to the music we go. Starting off this half hour with a track from Yin Yin. It's called In Search of Yang.
2: Fundamental ultimate mystery. The only thing you need to know to understand the deepest metaphysical secret is this. That for every outside there is an inside, and for every inside there is an outside. And although they are different, they go together. In other words, the secret conspiracy between all insides and all outsides. And the conspiracy is this: to look as different as possible

secretly. What is esoteric, what is profound, and what is deep is what they will call the implicit. What is obvious and on the open is what they will call the explicit.

0: if seeing things at a certain rate actually means you're better at something, for instance, or not. One of the areas where you probably would see a difference is in these very, very elite level things where these selection pressures for the best performance and the best reaction times are really strong.
1: Thank you to Clinton Harlem there, and thank you to Adam for your question. Listeners, if you have any questions and you'd like the Unexpected Elements team to have a stab at answering it, the email address is unexpected@bbc.co.uk, or you can send us a message or a voice note to WhatsApp. It is +44 330 678 3080. So, Sir David Attenborough turning 100 has not gone unnoticed by our colleagues over in News, which is good because that means that we can pick the news peg of David Attenborough's 100th birthday for this entire show. But it does mean that there's quite a lot of Attenborough-related content on the airwaves at the moment. And when I was listening to the radio earlier this week, I caught a discussion of his influence on a group of wildlife documentary makers who'd worked with him. And this was on a BBC World Service programme called Outside Source. So here's wildlife documentary maker Victoria Bromley.
2: David has been a witness in his lifetime to the very quick change to where we've arrived at today. And as I say, he has a very deep understanding of that. But he, again, still has this approach of, you know, excitement, of curiosity. He's certainly not somebody who's afraid of new developments. He's very excited by technology and new approaches. And it's something that's also defined his career. He sees what's possible.
1: And wow, the changes that he must have seen over his century. And that was the big thing that struck me is what must he have seen, not just seen, but shared with us, highlighting the life cycles and the threats facing other species that share the planet with us. In wildlife conservation, animals get the lion's share of the attention, pardon the pun. But according to research that's out this week by the Royal Botanic Gardens Kew and the Zoological Society of London, the world's flowering plants are in serious trouble.
3: So this report shows that just over a fifth of the evolutionary history of flowering plants or angiosperms at risk of extinction, and that just under 10,000 species are considered edge species or species that we should prioritise for conservation.
1: So that is one of the co-authors, Dr. Felix Forrest, who I didn't even notice is a case of nominative determinism until my producer Alice pointed it out. Well done, Alice. So Felix has calculated the genetically distinct plants, the ones called edge, and as he said, a fifth of them around the world are under threat. So why is that a problem?
3: So edge species is a species that represents a lot of evolutionary history that is unique to it. It could be the sole representative of a fairly ancient lineage. But edge species is also a species that is threatened. So it's like edge is two components. So it needs to be a species that is isolated on the tree of life and that is threatened. It's been shown that if we protect a certain proportion of evolutionary history, we've also increased the chances that we're protecting the various features of biodiversity. And among those features are the things that we as humans are using, like for food, for medicine, etc. So by protecting more of that evolutionary history, we increase the chances that we're protecting the plants that we use right now, but also the plant that we could be using in the future. For example, a plant that might have a cure for a particular cancer or a source of food that could alleviate malnutrition in parts of the world.
1: So there's a lot to lose, but identifying the edge plants gives conservation scientists a list of priorities, what to focus on first.
4: So what exactly is being saved, though, and where?
1: Oh, everywhere. I mean, this is global efforts. So Mozambique, Mexico, Nepal, where you just were, Chavi, Mali, Philippines, India. I did ask Felix for his favourite tree, and it's something that they only just discovered over a decade ago, and it only grows on the top of mountains in the cloud forests of Honduras, and genetically, it's incredibly distinct.
4: That's very cool.
1: I know. Also on the list

0: of edge plants. They've got something called the Titum arum, which is a large, I mean, ridiculous, like 2 meters tall plant that flowers once every 5 years. And when it flowers, it stinks like a corpse. Another one of the edge species is a plant called the Wollemi pine. And it's not only a conservation good news story, which is a rare treat, but it also brings us back to David Attenborough.
1: The Wollemi pine is something that was known only from the fossil record up until the mid-1990s, when it was by chance rediscovered in the Blue Mountains of Australia. So it was a complete surprise to find that species still alive, because it was known only from the fossil record. So there was a big program to try to propagate them and distribute them across the world. And one of the first one that was planted outside Australia was the one that was planted by David Attenborough. And you can still find the specimen. It's a beautiful specimen. It's not too far from the orangery at Kew.
2: And it's doing well.
1: And it's doing very well. Yeah, those trees are very happy in the UK.
0: So there you have it. BBC manager, wildlife presenter, 100-year-old and tree planter. Another string to David Attenborough's bow there. Can I just finish up with another clip from wildlife director Victoria Bromley talking about why Attenborough is such an inspiration?
3: What's so impressive is to think of all of his travels, all of his understanding of not just, you know, natural history, but also how our world has changed in the course of his lifetime. I think a lot of people, having seen the big changes, particularly since the 1950s and the impact that humans have had on our planet, could despair. But what's very inspiring about David is he probably has seen more of the world than anyone. He has a very comprehensive understanding of the state of the world, and yet he still has hope.
0: That's a good note to end on. So what have we learnt over today's birthday celebrations for Sir David Attenborough? Well, we've learnt that 100-year-olds may have extra special proteins that have helped them reach a great old age. We've learnt about the immortal jellyfish that can turn back into a juvenile. We've learnt about tiny Antarctic plankton that may lock up more carbon than the Amazon. We've heard about Nepal's landslide safe zones that might not actually be that safe. And we've heard why a peregrine's eyesight is just faster and better than ours. Tristan, Chavi, out of all of that lot, any favourite facts from today?
4: I think the speed of sight, it's just something I'd never thought about before.
5: Yeah.
0: Tristan, any favourite fact from this week's show?
5: It wasn't really a fact, but, you know, Chavi said that jellyfish cells never lock in their identity, and that a nerve cell can become a hair cell. Like that image of the jellyfish with like the bowl cut haircut has been definitely floating around in my head quite a bit. So
0: it's such a good image, like Beatles wigs in the sea floating around. Well, it's time to bring this party to a close. But before I go, I should thank my guests for turning up and being wonderful this week. I should also thank David Attenborough, even though, you know, he didn't come to this particular party, but this is part of, I'd say, a week-long celebration over different bits of the BBC as Sir David Attenborough turns 100. But for now, in Mumbai, India, thank you, Chavi Sachdev.
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0: So, party bags for all. I'm Marnie Chesterton. 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

0: groove. Now while we start to whip up the groove, we want everybody to come on out here and do your thing. Now everybody got a thing. We want you to come on out here and do it now. Because that's what everybody is doing, their own thing. That's what I want to see you do right now. Go on and get it. Go on and do it. Do it one more time.
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0: the podcast where we talk about control, coercion, and all things cultish. I'm Dr. Caroline Ansley. I'm a medical doctor. As a child, I lived at the notorious Centrepoint community, and now I run a website that advocates for former Centrepoint children.
1: I'm Liz Gregory, and I lead the Glorievale Leavers Support Trust. 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
2: I'm Lindy Jacob. 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
0: Come with us as we unpack the cult playbook, talk to leavers and experts of coercive and controlling groups, and call for Kiwis to cult-proof their life.
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3: Kia ora to our listeners today. This is episode 6 of Cult Chat, and we are going to be defining some terms today. We're going to be kicking around some of the terms and phrases that are often used when people talk about culty groups. So think of today as a bit like a verbal brainstorm or a mind map. We're going to be jumping all over the place with a smorgasbord of ideas and phrases that relate to this kind of area. I would love to remind our listeners that we ourselves, Kaz, Liz, and myself, are not necessarily experts. So this is not, you know, an academic literature review of the phrases in the field. We are just people with lived experience and a lot of passionate interest in these areas who love to have a chat. So this chat might be of interest to those who are new to thinking about culty groups and the associated topics and phrases, but it probably won't do you any good if you're looking for academic references for your PhD. So, Kaz and Liz, if we were to throw out words on a whiteboard, if I put the word cult in the middle of that whiteboard, whoa, what words would spring to mind when you look at that word or you think about it? What would our listeners say? What would you say?
0: Coercion.
3: Yes.
4: Control.
0: High demand, high cost group.
3: Yes.
4: Narcissism.
0: What about
3: intellect? Yeah, that's an interesting one because that's a character trait. So, mm-hmm. So we might be talking about some character traits today too. Is that what you're saying?
4: Definitely.
0: Mm. Intellectually gated community.
4: Ooh, nice.
3: Nice phrase. Commune. Yeah. Psychosocial commune.
4: Bounded choice.
0: I like that one. Consent. What does that look like in a high demand environment?
4: Gaslighting is a popular one.
3: Oh, yeah. What about the word harm? Because we've already used that word a fair bit. I notice it coming up with us. But what do we mean by it? Because some of these groups might not think that their practices are harmful. So who gets to define harm?
0: Mm.
4: Yeah, and also moral injury. That's another one specialist to this field. Another one is trauma bonding. That's a really interesting concept.
0: Religious freedoms, human rights.
4: Spiritual bypassing. What's that mean?
0: Ugh.
3: Spiritual abuse and religious trauma, they're often used together, aren't they?
4: Yeah, and the words authoritarian, that comes to mind with, cult groups.
0: Have we talked about indoctrination?
3: Yeah, indoctrination and undue influence. Wow.
4: I've got one, cognitive dissonance, massive.
3: Oh, cognitive dissonance, that is definitely a term that's used a lot, isn't it? Yeah. There's so much here. Let's go through, I'm sure we could add more, and our listeners probably have some. Feel free to add more phrases or terms you'd like to hear us to discuss in our comment sections on our social media platforms. But hey, we're going to go through a bunch of these in a bit more detail now. And sometimes we might read out a dictionary definition just because it's good to get back to basics and say, hey, what does a dictionary say on this, or an encyclopedia definition as a starting place? And sometimes we will share what an expert in the field has said about this term. And then, as always, we will be adding our opinions, obviously. So let's begin. What word should we start with, ladies?
4: Ooh, narcissism. Can you have a group, a cult group, a harmful group, without narcissistic traits?
3: Well, that's a big word, though. That's a big word. Mm-hmm. Can you define that for us? Because
4: I can spell it too. I mean, I think you need a dictionary for some of these words.

0: Okay, yeah, because I mean, that's a word that's used a lot, isn't it? Like, oh, I had a narcissistic boyfriend, or my boss is a bit narcissistic. It's a term, it's a characteristic that is very commonly used everywhere. So tell us why you think it's always connected to culty groups, Liz.
1: I think so. I think it is, because we've already talked about in our previous episodes about a little bit about sort of coercion and control. So we know what the backdrop looks like. But Janja Lalić's description of a cult looked at that authoritarian leader. And in her work and research, and she's done a lot of work with other cults, she says almost always there is a narcissistic leader. And so narcissism is important to understand that it's actually a mental health personality disorder. And it's a disorder and that wreaks havoc on relationships. And so you've got people who are narcissists, they have a grandiose sense of self-importance and entitlement. I think the key thing of concern is they've got this lack of empathy and care for others. And so they may manipulate and exploit and abuse those around them and yet feel very little remorse for their actions. And they seem to have this sort of insatiable desire for power and control. Sometimes it can spill over into aggressive behaviours or violent behaviours to achieve their goals. But there's definitely a seeking of dominating and humiliating others, and even getting into this sort of psychopathy, you know, where there's pleasure being derived from the suffering of others. So sometimes the narcissism and the psychopathy, they almost need to go together, because the psychopathy's the persistent antisocial behaviour, again, impaired empathy, bold, egotistical traits. So you've got the cruelness, the highly manipulative behaviours of psychopaths. So often the two, you know, the two categories can blur in together. But narcissistic traits are sort of more, you can have them in like one-on-one relationships, but within cults, they're sort of like on steroids. And often the cult leaders have that as extra features.
0: Right. So, I'm intrigued by that, because I haven't looked a stack at narcissism myself either. I mean, I know it's come from the Greek mythology of the dude who died because he just couldn't stop looking at himself in the mirror or something, right? His reflection in the pool. Uh-huh. But so you're saying that narcissism can be just a characteristic trait that sometimes a person may show or may frequently show, but you're saying that in particular it also actually is a mental health and a personality disorder, like a full-blown mental health profiling of a disordered personality.
2: But and that we can't really say that individuals have the personality disorder. I think it's a little bit, we're getting slightly out of scope to talk about diagnostic labels. Narcissism itself is like a character trait. I mean, like, who doesn't know a narcissistic two-year-old, for instance? You know, like, we all have narcissism. It's, you know, not necessarily an unhealthy thing. It's about
0: so you're talking amount. About there in term. You're comparing it to selfishness. Maybe are you there?
2: Maybe and I guess it's whether when it becomes very problematic and starts to cause dysfunction in a person's life or in the relationships around them. And the thing about people with strong levels of narcissism or even a personality disorder, which, like I said, is a diagnostic mental health category, is they don't tend to go to therapists. So usually a therapist is diagnosing the narcissism in another person, in their client's family, for instance, because they don't ever seek help. So that's the caveat when we talk about narcissism. We're talking about what we observe in another person without being able to get inside their head. We're looking at their behaviour on the outside, how they treat other people there, because we never get the opportunity to see inside their minds, because they don't think there's a problem with themselves, so they don't seek therapists.
1: That's exactly right. And actually, Dr. Romani and Janja, she's from Navigating Narcissism, and Janja Lalić, they did a podcast together, found it extremely useful, because it really emphasised that you can have narcissistic people and personalities inside relationships, and how cults, it's kind of like that on steroids. It's on a bigger scale, but quite often they do say the cult leaders head over into a bit of sort of some psychopathic behaviours as well. So you're really talking, they're wreaking havoc on multitudes of people's lives because of the sense of entitlement and grandiosity of the leader.
0: Just interrupt you there, Liz. How would you, because you've said there's overlap with narcissism and psychopathy, are you able to give us a bit of a definition on psychopathy with how you're using the term there then as well?
1: Yeah, just looking again at the impaired empathy and the egotistical traits, the persistent antisocial behaviour. You can look at some of the work that psychologists have done where they're looking at 7 signs of a psychopath. The superficial charm, I think these are con artists, if you want to